0: Here on Sunburnt Souls, we explore life, faith, and our mental well-being. Here to share more is Dave Quack.
1: As a pastor, I get asked a lot of questions that I don't know the answer to. How old exactly is the earth? I don't know. What date is Jesus coming back? I don't know. Why do you have bipolar, Dave? I don't know. I know there's things that contribute, like the brokenness of the world and genetics and my own poor choices in my teenage years, but I don't know why I specifically have mental illness. So instead of focusing on what I don't know, I'm choosing to focus on what I do know. Here's what I do know. Even though I'm mentally ill, God loves me. Even though I've got bipolar, the ministry's going well. God's blessed me with a great support network, an awesome family, a delightful GP, a great psychiatrist. My mental quirks have not disqualified me from being used by God, and neither should your quirks disqualify you.
0: For more candid conversations on faith and mental well-being, check out sunburntsouls.com.
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0: There comes a moment in every relationship when it's time for a hard conversation. Our response to those moments will determine the level of intimacy that follows. I'm Tanya Harris of God Conversations. Ugh, don't you hate them? Those moments where you need to confront an issue with another person, express vulnerability, and run the risk of embarrassment or rejection. Yes, those conversations can be hard, but they're also pivotal. Whether a moment of critique, a negotiation of values, or the exposure of a blind spot, they can lead to a deeper level of trust and growth. Of course, not all hard conversations turn out that way. Some even lead to a relationship breakdown. It's the risk we take if we want to go deeper. Hard conversations are necessary, but they're worth it. For more on having your own God Conversations, go to godconversations.com.
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0: The story's told of a police constable in Canberra that mapped out the worst crime spots in the city. He also mapped out the churches and then combined the two maps. It turned out that the areas where the churches were had the lowest crime rate, and the areas with the worst crime rate had no churches nearby. Now, it is great to see the impact that churches are making inside a city. Now, it is great to see the impact that the church can make on a city. But what about those dark places where there are no churches? Who will go into the highways and byways to share the good news in the darkest places? The famous missionary C.T. Studd said, "Some want to live within the sound of church or chapel bell, but I want to run a rescue shop within a yard of hell." In Matthew 28, Jesus told us to go into all the world to preach the gospel. He also said in Matthew 5:16, "Let your light shine before others, that they may see your good deeds and glorify your Father in heaven." Where are the places where you can go and shine a light today? Where's the harvest field that God has called you to? My encouragement to you is to pray and then be obedient to where God sends you. I'm Matt Prater. For more, go to historymakers.tv.
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2: 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It's been 3 years and it still feels new.

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We should never cease to stand like curious children before the great mystery into which we were born. G'day, this is Warwick Marsh from Dads for Kids. Albert Einstein spoke these words about the mystery of creation. Life is a glorious mystery waiting to be discovered. Children seem to be always on this journey of discovery. Have you ever had a child ask you to look at the beauty of a butterfly? Their wide-eyed look tells a story. Their whispered question draws us on that journey. Once we lose that sense of awe and excitement that the journey of discovery brings us, we begin to die inside. Our children have much to teach us about ourselves. Our children can teach us to soften our hearts. Our children can teach us to enjoy that moment. One more word from our dear friend Albert Einstein. The pursuit of truth and beauty is a sphere of activity in which we are permitted to remain children all our lives. For more ideas on being a great dad, go to fatherhood.org.au.

from the comforts of my home to a jail cell. They try to break me down, but their plan fails. I remember like yesterday, still clear as day, when I felt I had my whole future stripped away.

Our daughter's just turned 21. We bought her a new turntable with speakers and plenty of vinyl records. Now, you see, vinyl's making a comeback big time. Seems there's something magical and tangible about it. Sure, Spotify is amazing. Digital music is the here and now. But vinyl, it's a link to the past, a time before we think everything was kind of disposable. Vinyl has captured a new generation who like the idea of something lasting longer than a week. It reveals a longing for something stable, older than ourselves. You know, I think that's what makes Christianity so compelling. It didn't spring up yesterday. It's a timeless message about God's grace. And like vinyl, it seems to go out of fashion from time to time, but like vinyl, it's back. Perhaps we're not so impressed by the failed promises of the latest things all the time. Digital spirituality could come and go, but vinyl spirituality, well, it keeps on spinning. This is Stephen McAlpine with God in 60 Seconds. 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
1: If I asked you, how much energy do you have right now? What would you say? Would you say a lot or a little? Could you run up that hill? Or would you like to lean back in your chair and close your eyes? It's interesting that in the Bible in Colossians 1, the Apostle Paul said he wanted to keep sharing the gospel with all the energy Christ so powerfully worked in him. Paul knew where his energy came from, and he wanted to keep using it to share the hope he had. But there are times when our energy is reduced. One of our friends is now living with Parkinson's disease. He used to be an incredible Bible teacher and church planter, but now he can't get out of bed or walk anywhere. But he read Colossians with us last month, and he said, "I've got no energy in my body anymore, but I still have energy in my heart and my mind, and I still want to use it to share the hope I have." We all go through different stages of energy, but there are still ways to use the energy we've been given to share the hope we have. This is Everyday Stories with Naomi Reid.

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1: Did you know that you can be a Christian for all the wrong reasons? It's true, because that used to be me. It's just like any relationship. If you go into it for the wrong reason, you're going to be miserable and you're going to make your partner miserable as well. When you serve God for the wrong reasons, you're just a slave. And that's why so many people in our world don't want to be Christians, because they've seen what too many Christians are like. There's no freedom in serving God for the wrong reasons. There's no joy, no grace, no true goodness in the life. It all comes down to your motivation, your reason for serving God, and it's the difference between false religion and true religion. False religion serves God to buy his favor. True religion simply receives God's favor through Jesus Christ. So remember, true religion serves God out of selfless love.
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1: I know this road is getting hard.

0: Hello, it's Chris for the Salvos. I took my 8-year-old to an indoor scooter centre recently and I saw this 7-year-old come scooting down this 3-metre high ramp, up the hump in the middle about 2 metres high, do a complete flip in mid-air, come down and keep going. A 10-year-old did the same thing. Turns out they were the Australian champions and their coach at the centre was ranked number 2 in the world. In life, if we want to be the best, we need to surround ourselves with champions who believe in us. I love that old saying in Proverbs 27, iron sharpens iron. A message from the Salvos.
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So, what's hiding in the shadows of your life? The things you don't talk about, the guilt you bury, the bitterness you justify, the secret habits that quietly own you. Maybe no one else sees them, but you do, and they're stealing your peace. Hi, I'm Bernie Diamond, and welcome again to Fresh. Have you ever walked into a dark room after being out in the sunlight? For a few moments, you can't see a thing. Your eyes strain, your body hesitates, and the familiar feels foreign. But as soon as the light switch flicks on, everything changes. What was hidden is visible once more. That's how it works in our souls too. We get so used to living with little pockets of darkness, resentment we don't deal with, shame we won't confess, emotions we keep locked away, that after a while, the shadows feel normal. The Apostle Paul wrote to the Christians in Ephesus who were surrounded by temptation and compromise, calling them and us out of the shadows and into the light. Ephesians chapter 5, verse 14. Yes, everything is made clear by the light. This is why we say, "Wake up, you who are sleeping. Rise from death and Christ will shine on you." The message is simple but urgent. Stop living half asleep. Stop pretending that darkness is harmless. Jesus didn't die to make you comfortable in the shadows. He rose to bring you fully into his light. And yes, that light exposes things we'd rather hide, but it also heals what we could never fix on our own. So what's your dark room, the thing you've avoided opening up to God? Flip the switch. Let his light in, because freedom doesn't come by hiding. It comes by stepping into the light. That's God's word, fresh for you today. Friend, the love of God for you is more than words could ever say. He wants to fill you with his joy, his peace, his power. That's why I'd so love to send you these fresh devotional messages every day. It's completely free. Just stop by at freshdevotional.org, and when you do subscribe, you'll immediately receive a free copy of my latest book, How to Enter God's Rest. 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
1: 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For I am persuaded beyond doubt that neither death nor life, nor angels, nor principalities, nor things impending and threatening, nor things to come, nor powers, nor height, nor depth, nor anything else in all creation will be able to separate us from the love of God, which is in Christ Jesus, our Lord.
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Open old King James and she reads her favourite stories of a man who healed and helped, sent demons to the sea. Looking into his confused hazel eyes, she said he did it one devil at a time, dear. 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

0: Today is a confusing time to be young. We see kids enjoying the party and laughing with their friends. 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
2: As men, we soon discover that our bravado won't serve us for all our lives. It's got us through the 20s, but it won't serve us in our 40s. We need a new operating system.
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1: 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Indeed, this is how God turns a crisis into a transformation.
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Hi, this is Mark from Momentum Canberra Church. Our reading today is Luke chapter 18, verses 9 to 14. And Jesus spoke this parable to some who trusted in themselves that they were righteous, but despised others. And he said, two men went up to the temple to pray. One was a Pharisee and the other a tax collector. And the Pharisee stood and prayed thus with himself, God, I thank you that I'm not like other men, extortioners, unjust, adulterers, and even as this tax collector. I fast twice a week. I give tithes of all that I possess. And the tax collector, standing afar off, would not so much as raise his eyes to heaven, but beat himself on the chest, saying, God, be merciful to me, a sinner. Jesus said, I tell you, this man went down to his house justified rather than the other. For everyone who exalts himself will be humbled, and he who humbles himself will be exalted. So we have two men, two prayers, two very different hearts. And Jesus is addressing the crowd who trusted in themselves and in their own righteousness, and they were very judgmental of others. The first, a Pharisee, was filled with pride, and he seemed to be happy to trump his prayer for everyone to hear. His prayer was more directed at pointing his finger at the failure of others rather than to a God who was merciful and loving. And he wanted everyone in the temple to know how of his moral lifestyle and his generous giving. He assumed that justification before God was more about duty and obligation. His prayer was based on the assumption that his own righteousness was enough and not on the righteousness of God as a gift of grace. Now the other, a tax collector, sinner, who kept his distance as he prayed, standing afar off. He couldn't even lift his eyes to heaven when he prayed, but he hid himself on the chest because of the pain and the deep regret and the conviction of his own heart. He had something that the others didn't have, and that was a revelation of the mercy of God. His prayer flowed from the knowledge that God was forgiving, and he possessed an honest assessment of his own personal state. The end result for this sinner was that he returned home justified. He was satisfied. He was at peace. He found true rest in the merciful God who truly forgives and restores a man's soul. You know, the pure grace of God flows into a human vessel that calls out in humility. Jesus finishes the story by addressing those who trust in their own righteousness. And he says, humility is the essence and the channel of receiving from a merciful God. The first step of finding right standing before a just and a holy God is acknowledging our desperate need for his mercy. And he provides all things necessary, and he declares us justified when we humbly cry out and abandon ourselves upon his kindness. God bless you.

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Hi, it's Jamin, your one-minute coach. Your purpose is not to try and inspire others. Now, while lots of social media influencers orient their whole message around drawing attention to their achievements with the stated intention of inspiring others to do the same, I'm not sure anyone is actually inspired to do anything great by someone telling them to be great. Your purpose is also not to prove other people wrong. People do all kinds of remarkable things purely motivated by the haters, naysayers and doubters who've all told them they can't or they won't. Yet, when the seemingly impossible achievement is reached, they are often no more fulfilled than when they begin. Surely, true purpose has to be bigger and more beautiful than that. It cannot be your purpose to prove that you matter. Your work is to discover your inherent worth, separate from what you do or have. Then you are free to really connect with purpose that is bigger than you and not even about you. This gives you the ability to go into the world with your cup full, and now you have something of value to give. For more information, go to oneminutecoach.com.au.

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1: Uncle Drew's an old man that hangs around basketball courts in the streets of Brooklyn. One time, Uncle Drew jumped into a basketball game with the younger guys. Everyone was shaking their heads, laughing at the old man. Uncle Drew started hitting long three-pointers, dribbling past everyone, and then doing crazy dunks. At the end of the game, Uncle Drew pulled off his grey facial hair, revealing he was one of the best basketball players in the NBA. Lots of people encountered Jesus when he walked the earth. Some put their faith in him and received amazing miracles, yet others didn't think anything of him and as a result received nothing from him. Jesus has revealed himself to be the Savior, but it's your decision whether you want to reach out and receive eternal life from him. So what are you waiting for? Reach out and receive Jesus today.
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There's no beauty in this world that can eclipse the beauty of Jesus Christ. 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

0: We all love a good chat, but there are some conversations you can't have with the neighbour over the fence. 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

Hi, this is Mark from Momentum Canberra. In 1 Samuel chapter 18 verse 10, David played music with his hand, as at other times, but there was a spear in Saul's hand. Now Saul and David were two very different men with a common calling. Both found themselves leading Israel as king. What they had in their hand was indicative of what was in their hearts. Our hands are an extension of our personalities and the kind of people that we truly are. David had music, Saul had a spear. David was known as a sweet psalmist of Israel, a musician, singer, and a worshipper of God. His music and ministry were very effective in releasing healing and deliverance. Saul, on the other hand, was full of fear. He was insecure and reactive. A spear was found in his hand, a weapon intended to harm and to kill another. And these two utensils, music and spear, so opposite to each other. What's in my hand? What's in your hand? David is known to have a heart after God's own heart. He was a worshipper of God. He possessed melody and a song of praise in his heart. And eventually, it's what's inside a man comes out in some way or another. David's heart was to minister the life of God to others, to bring healing, life, and blessing. And may I cultivate a David heart and keep music in my hand. If ever I harbour jealousy or anger, insecurity, you know, the natural progression is to look for a spear to inflict pain or hurt. What's in my hand is a good question to ask ourselves. May I be known as a follower of Jesus, imitating him, walking in love, forgiving those who've wronged me, and finding my security in Christ alone. Person who loves to worship Almighty God position themselves for a transformational change. See, we become like who we worship. Let's pray. Lord, let my hands be found with music to heal and bless and to bring you delight. Let my hands reflect your nature of love and justice. Lord, anoint my hands to bring a release of supernatural grace and power. Lord, I want to play music, not throw a spear. In Jesus' name, amen. God bless you.

0: 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How would I even know where to start?
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Looks like I'm early, so plenty of time to check my Insta. Driving over here, I just put it away like I always do. And whenever I think about reaching for it, I try to picture the people in the car next to me. You know, is that a carer who's on their way to look after...

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me. Can I get a witness? 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Early in the morning, while the dew, you don't hear me. And just a little talk with Jesus in the morning.

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And we do love to play some hip hop for the soul. Here's another one. It is Shelly H and Crispo with Free Fort.

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Victor Clay featuring River Movement with one of Victor's latest songs, Gossip.

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I'm the K-Man signing out. Peace.

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1: When I was 12, Mum booked me for an audition for a TV commercial. I was so pumped but so nervous. Mum plugged in the address, and when we got there, we realised we were in the complete opposite side of town. We double-checked the address and realised there were two streets with the exact same name, and we'd gone to the wrong one. We missed the auditions. Sometimes we make mistakes that take us to places we never wanted to be. We end up in situations we never wanted to face. But I'm here to tell you that no matter where you find yourself right now, God can redirect your path. He can see you through to the other side. You are never too lost for God. So trust Him. What are you waiting for? Reach out to Jesus today.
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Mainz is AMO!

Anne-Marie was found unconscious from self-harm. She dreamt she went to heaven and was met by Jesus, who said this wasn't her time, that her work wasn't yet done, and to go back. As she was leaving, he said, "Don't turn left, go right." But Anne-Marie went left, only to be confronted by a horrible monster. She screamed and ran back the way she came. Anne-Marie then woke up to find she was being resuscitated by doctors. Anne-Marie said she realized she'd been to heaven and now knows heaven and Jesus are real. A message from the Salvos.

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0: You've made the big decision to sell your home, and now it's time for the next big decision, a home truth about choosing your agent. Choosing an agent means entering into a business partnership where both parties stand to gain from a successful result. So how do you find an agent that you can establish trust, respect, and rapport with? Well, if you don't already know an agent, asking family or friends to recommend one is a good start. Using the internet is becoming a good source for information. Reading testimonials on company websites and all homes can be very, very helpful.
1: If a seller has done all this and still isn't sure, is there anything else they can do?
0: Yes, there are two other ways that can help. Firstly, attending open homes in your suburb, see how agents treat buyers and how they treat you. How do they make you feel when they're talking to you? And secondly, asking for contact details of the buyer and seller of their last two sales and then ringing them. Choosing the right agent may take time, but in the end, the right agent will save you time and money.
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0: Research shows that the health benefits of laughter are far-ranging. Studies have shown that laughter can help relieve pain, bring greater happiness, and even increase immunity. One study suggests that healthy children may laugh as much as 400 times a day, but adults tend to laugh only 15 times a day. I reckon all of us could use a little more laughter in our lives, considering how beneficial a good laugh can be for our stress levels and overall wellness. The Bible says that a cheerful heart is good medicine. It also says we need to have faith like a child. Why don't you go and have a good belly laugh today? Lighten up. It might be just what you need. I'm Matt Prater. For more, go to historymakers.tv.
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18 and following says this: "See, I will create new heavens and a new earth. The former things will not be remembered, nor will they come to mind, but be glad and rejoice forever in what I will create. For I will create Jerusalem to be a delight and its people a joy. I will rejoice over Jerusalem and take delight in my people. The sound of weeping and of crying will be heard in it no more. They will build houses and dwell in them. They will plant vineyards and eat their fruit. No longer will they build houses and others live in them, or plant and others eat. For as the days of a tree, so will be the days of my people. My chosen ones will long enjoy the work of their hands. They will not labor in vain, nor will they bear children doomed to misfortune. For they will be a people blessed by the Lord, they and their descendants with them. Before they call, I will answer. While they are still speaking, I will hear." In this passage today, Isaiah is telling of the new heavens and the new earth that are to come. But I want to focus in on verse 24, where it says, "Before they call, I will answer." The Lord is always ready to answer those who call on his name. The promises contained in this passage speak of God's provision and providential care for his people. We can rely on him because he is the trustworthy one. He knows our needs before we do, but he gets pleasure from bringing our request to him with thanksgiving. The one who never slumbers or sleeps is also the one with perfect timing. So often we feel our prayers aren't being answered, but God's delays aren't his denials. Often the answer tarries simply because he's organizing or arranging other items that must be put in place before the answer or breakthrough comes to us. I heard this quote recently: "Never let the silence of the moment make you doubt the voice of his word. What he promised, he will carry through. His word does not expire. It doesn't have a use-by date, and his promises are eternal. His word doesn't fluctuate with our feelings." David wrote in Psalm 34, verse 6, "This poor man called, and the Lord heard him. He delivered him out of all his troubles." If you're pressing in today for your healing breakthrough, be it physical, emotional, relational, financial, or whatever else, can I encourage you today to put and keep your trust in the one who hears before we call? He works all things together for the good of those who love him and are called according to his purpose. Romans 8:28. It's Martin Richard from Capital Healing Rooms. If you'd like to learn more, visit capitalhealingrooms.org.au. We look forward to seeing you soon.

Hello, Martin Richard here from Capital Healing Rooms in Waniasa. Welcome to another edition of Healing Headlines. The theme for today's episode is Before You Call, I Will Answer. Isaiah 65 verses 17.

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0: What should we know about welcoming people with special needs into a community?
1: 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People who make the effort to understand or make the space for us to be included, those are really important for us. Just being observant, I think, goes a long way. It really means a lot, I think, to most people.
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0: It's often claimed that evolution is simply change over time. And since change over time can be seen everywhere, then evolution is obviously true. But highly qualified creation scientists say there is much more to it than that. For evolution to have turned particles into people, simple change over time is not enough. A special kind of change is needed. That is, naturally occurring change that adds new genetic instructions. No one has seen this special kind of change happen. Darwin's finches, peppered moths and adapting bacteria are all examples of naturally occurring change, but not one of them shows the addition of new genetic instructions. Not one of them writes any brand new genetic code specifying how to make some new complex feature, such as feathers for lizards, for example. And since codes and programs cannot write themselves, there must have been a designer for all living things.
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0: When you hear the name guide dogs, you normally think of this. 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Best of all, they come to you, and their services are completely free. 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

Most fathers are far from being perfect, but most men do rise to the occasion when asked for wisdom. Sometimes the words are delivered in a manner that may appeal to some and cause others to reject them. Yet, as they come from someone who has lived a bit of life, these words can be exceptionally valuable. Wisdom is something all people seek, but many do not always follow. Earthly fathers can be a wealth of knowledge and insights, but they can be flawed at times. For those seeking true wisdom in their lives, someone we can always go to is the Father in heaven. His insights can be found in the Bible, where you can even find sections known as wisdom literature. They have direct application on all of our lives. Why not give Job, Psalms, Proverbs, and Ecclesiastes a read? It could be the wisest thing you do all day long. This is Russ Matthews with God in 60 Seconds. 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Sections known as wisdom literature. They have direct application on all of our lives. Why not give Job, Psalms, Proverbs, and Ecclesiastes a read? It could be the wisest thing you do all day long. 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
1: Prayer really does work. Every day, anyway, every moment. When we call on the name of Jesus and we pray, our life will never be the same again. 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
2: Hello, this is Hilary with Prayer Works, and we're going to speak today about Acts chapter 9, one of the most incredible messages for my life, certainly. And I have so identified with the Apostle Paul, who originally was Saul. And he was a man who came as a Pharisee and actually created havoc, persecuted so many Christians at the very beginning of the revival that happened after Pentecost. And he was zealous. He thought he was doing the work of God to stamp out this heretical sect that was going to upset Judaism. And he was a man that was intransigent. I asked the Lord, what was it about the Apostle Paul that actually had him turn from being a murderer of Christians, the ones who, they weren't even called Christians actually at the time, they were called the ones on the way, to becoming one who so loved God and was willing to suffer so much for his faith and never gave up. And really is the most incredible example to all of us. Because we've all come out of a dark background of some description. It might be more or less dramatic, colourful, whatever. But, you know, we're all sinners. And this is what Paul writes later in Ephesians chapter 2, verses 1 to 3. We've all come out of darkness. We've all done wrong in the sight of God. We come from the fallen line of Adam and Eve, where they broke covenant with God in the garden, they disobeyed, and they ate from the tree of the knowledge of good and evil, that they could be independent from any relationship with God and actually do their own thing. Does that sound familiar? I'm afraid to say it has been in my life. So this is perhaps why I love the Word of God so much. I'm so grateful. I see God's redeeming, merciful heart that just blows my mind. I see how He asks us to grow into His heart, to have that heart of forgiveness, to pray for our persecutors, pray for those people who are making evil decisions that impact all our lives, that they may turn and be saved. And here we have a very good news story. We find in the beginning of Acts chapter 9, then Saul, still breathing threats and murder against the disciples of the Lord, went to the high priest and he asked for letters from him, this will be in Jerusalem, to go to the synagogues of Damascus, so that if he found any who were of the way there, whether men or women, he might bring them bound to Jerusalem. And as he journeyed, he came near Damascus, so that's Syria, and suddenly a light shone around him from heaven. And then he fell to the ground and heard a voice saying to him, Saul, Saul, why are you persecuting me? Can you imagine it? And he said, who are you, Lord? He had an open vision of the Lord Jesus Christ in glorious light. Wow. Then the Lord Jesus said to him, I am Jesus whom you are persecuting. It is hard for you to kick against the goads. I mean, I don't know about you. I think if I was Jesus, I might have said, why did you allow Stephen to be so brutally murdered? Have you got a whole lot of whys? Why have you been killing my people? What's wrong with you? That's unredeemed Hillary. Well, you know what? He had a demon in him. He had a religious demon that hates God. And we have this battle between Satan and God and so many deceptions. And this is the tragedy. And I myself have been so deceived. That's why I so love the truth, the one who is the way, the truth, and the life, who is Jesus. And the truth of His Word and the truth of His Holy Spirit. So the Holy Spirit brings us into His truth. And I pray today as we have a look at this, that his spirit of truth can speak into your heart and you can find liberty and freedom. Because where the spirit of the Lord is, there is liberty and freedom. And I find great hope. If there was hope for Saul on the road to Damascus, there's definitely hope for Hillary, and there's definitely hope for you and every one of us. Because Jesus doesn't castigate him and tell him off. He says, almost with compassion, it is hard for you to kick against the goads. Now, you know what? In Job, we're told that there was this hedge of protection, this fence around. And if God has actually hedged us in, and beloved, he certainly has me, and I've done my fair bit of kicking against it. So, you know what? You just get bruised and you get hurt and it's like, oh, what am I not getting, Lord? Am I really stubborn? Yes. Oh, please help me. You know, give me a scripture that will wake me up. That's what wakes me up. I pray this or some other scripture can help wake you up, honestly. So Saul was given this incredible face-to-face encounter with the living God in all glory and all light. And when he was asked by Jesus, or actually just a statement of compassion, it is hard for you to kick against the goads. What did Saul do? He trembled. He was astonished. And he said, Lord, what do you want me to do? You know, what a great question. And many times I'm glad to say that is what comes out of my mouth when I'm in these situations and the Lord's asking me to do something that seriously was not on my wish list. And I say to him, honestly, Lord, what is it that you want me to do? And the Lord said to him, arise and go into the city and you will be told what you must do. Now, this is a big shift. This was this Pharisee who was very high up in the hierarchy, suddenly being in a situation where he was being told what to do. And none of us really like that too much either when we've got a bit of pride hanging around, do we? Dear, oh dear. Anyway, the man who journeyed with him stood speechless, hearing a voice but seeing no one. Then Saul arose from the ground. He'd been really humbled, you know, fallen off his horse or donkey, whatever. And when his eyes were opened, he saw no one. So here's God humbling Saul. He was blind. He hadn't got a clue where he was. He didn't have any idea of what direction to go in. He had to be led by the hand, and they brought him into Damascus. And he was there 3 days without his sight, and neither did he eat or drink. Now, there was a certain disciple at Damascus named Ananias. And to him the Lord said in a vision, Ananias. And he said, here I am, Lord. What if he'd said, go and ask someone else. I don't want to go and talk to that man. He might kill me. You know, Ananias is one of my heroes. He was totally humble, willing, obedient, surrendered to Jesus. And Jesus knew that. And so when he said, here I am, Lord, do you remember another person who said that in the Bible? Isaiah. When Isaiah had had this incredible encounter with the Lord, look at chapter 6 of Isaiah, and he saw the Lord on the throne, and he suddenly realized, oh my goodness, I'm a man of unclean lips, and I live amongst the people of unclean lips. I'm a sinner, and here I am, I've seen God, I'm finished, you know? And the reality is God preserved him, and he said to the Lord, here I am. Here I am. This is what we need to say in surrender and willing submission that we will be his servant. So the Lord said to him, arise and go to the street called Straight and inquire at the house of Judas for one called Saul of Tarsus, for behold, he is praying. Now there's a few things here I think are pretty amazing. He knows when we're praying and when we're not. God knows exactly the street, house and number. He actually knows every detail, every logistics, and we don't need to panic when we don't know what to do. We can just ask him to show us and guide us, and he will get us there. He got Saul off the ground, led through to the right place in Damascus. Then he had the right servant ready to go and help. Let's be one of those willing and obedient servants. And this is what the Lord said to Ananias. And in a vision, he's seen a man named Ananias coming in and putting his hand on him so that he might receive his sight. So the Lord's actually giving a prompt to Ananias what to do. He said, I've already shown Saul a vision of you, the man, coming in, putting your hand on him kindly and restoring his sight, praying for him. And I can only imagine Ananias might have thought, wow, okay, here we go, Lord. And Ananias answered, Lord, I have heard from many about this man, how much harm he has done to your saints in Jerusalem. And here he has authority from the chief priests to bind all who call on your name. So he didn't say, I'm not going, but he's saying, I'm realizing this is actually very serious. He doesn't actually say, you're going to take care of me, but it's sort of implied, isn't it? But he might have thought, is this going to be my end? And the Lord said to him, go, for he is a chosen vessel of mine to bear my name before Gentiles, kings, and the children of Israel. For I will show him how many things he must suffer for my name's sake. Wow, that's very profound, isn't it? So Ananias was being entrusted to call forth this man to actually be a man who would speak of the true Lord Jesus Christ before Gentiles, kings, and the children of Israel. This is a holy calling, isn't it? So Ananias went his way, and he entered the house, and laying his hands on him, he said, Brother Saul, don't you love this? He doesn't come in and say, you dingbat, what have you been doing to all my friends? No, he came with honor, and he saw him already in the body of Christ. See, he saw him as his brother. And this is the shift I need in my heart when we're praying for certain people who seem to be doing things in exact opposition to God. So, Brother Saul, the Lord Jesus, who appeared to you on the road as you came, has sent me that you may receive your sight and be filled with the Holy Spirit. Immediately there fell from his eyes something like scales, and he received his sight at once, and he arose and was baptized. Can you see the pattern here of the way to become a true, wholehearted, 100% believer in the Lord Jesus Christ? We need faith, gift of faith from Jesus, given to Saul and to Ananias. We need to be full of the Holy Spirit. So the Lord saying, I want you to go and pray for that one, or deliver a demon out of that one, raise that one from the dead. We say, Lord, I know there's nothing in me that can do this, but your Spirit in me that raised Christ, you, from the dead, I can do all things through Christ who strengthens me. Beloved, I'm really praying that this doesn't put you off. This actually strengthens you and gives you faith to dare to believe that God can use you in glorious and miraculous ways. And remember here that Jesus had said to Ananias that he's seen a vision of one putting his hand on him so that he might receive his sight. He didn't actually say baptize him in the Holy Spirit. Ananias just knew that was absolutely essential, and that laying of his hand upon Saul was part of that releasing the Holy Spirit anointing into him. And that's why we have the laying on of hands. We need to make sure that we have clean vessels who are laying hands on us, that they're imparting just the Holy Spirit and no other spirits to us. And isn't it amazing the immediate response to Saul, who was submitted and received this hand upon him, and his heart was willing. And he hadn't had anything prophesied to him yet, you know, but he was humble. He'd shifted from the pride of a Christ killer to the humility of a brother in the Lord. He received his sight at once, and he arose and was baptized. He didn't rise up and fight. He didn't do his old Saul thing. He was a man who was completely transformed in 3 days of prayer. Pretty amazing. If things are going really haywire for you, I suggest prayer is a great strategy. So when Saul had received food, he was strengthened. And then Saul spent some days with the disciples at Damascus. So the disciples had great faith that this was a man who had truly been impacted and changed, transformed by Jesus. And they were willing to release their blessing to him. They were willing to receive him as a brother. And they were not going to be ones pointing fingers and judging and criticizing and being frightened that maybe he's an intruder or a traitor, because they trusted Jesus. And this is the big challenge. We need the wisdom to know and hear from the Lord. And he would, I believe, have said to them, the Lord Jesus said to the disciples, I'm sending this man Saul to you. And so they would be in one accord and the Lord could bless them. And immediately he preached the Christ, the Messiah, this is Saul, in the synagogues, that he is the Son of God. He'd had this incredible encounter. And then all who heard were amazed and said, is it not he who destroyed those who called on the name in Jerusalem and has come here for that purpose, so that he might bring them bound to the chief priests? But Saul increased all the more in strength and confounded the Jews who dwelt in Damascus, proving that this Jesus is the Messiah, the living Christ. Saul then escapes death because now, after many days were passed, the Jews plotted to kill him. They thought, he's a traitor. He was one of us. He was sent to kill him, and now look, he's one of them. That's no good. But their plot became known to Saul, and they watched the gates day and night to kill him. Then the disciples took him by night and let him down through the wall in a large basket. You can just imagine it, can't you? And so suddenly, when Saul got dropped on the ground, he somehow must have made his way down to Jerusalem from Damascus. That's quite a long walk. And he tried to join the disciples, but they were all afraid of him and did not believe that he was a disciple. It's totally understandable, isn't it? But Barnabas took him and brought him to the apostles. And he declared to them how he had seen the Lord on the road, and that he had spoken to him, and how he had preached boldly at Damascus in the name of Jesus. So he was with them at Jerusalem, coming in and going out, and he spoke boldly in the name of the Lord Jesus and disputed against the Hellenists. But they attempted to kill him. And when the brethren found out, they brought him down to Caesarea and sent him out to Tarsus. So they obviously thought the wisest thing was that this man was on fire. He was a firebrand, but he was going to get himself killed in 5 minutes. And God had a plan, and he needed to be prepared. And beloved, this is the truth. We all need preparation in the Lord. We need to have discipleship, and whether it's from Jesus alone or whether it's from others. And Saul writes about this later, that he was with the Lord for a long time. And then finally he brought him forth, prepared and ready. And it's very touching to me that Barnabas was the one who came to help him and brought him to the other disciples in Jerusalem. And later, when they were at Antioch, it was actually Saul who went out with Barnabas to go out on his many missions. And from that time on, he was called Paul, the Apostle. And I think it was in Antioch that they decided to call the people of the way the ecclesia, the Greek word ecclesia, which has actually been translated for us, the church. So what an amazing journey. We will continue next time. But Saul became Paul, was 110% for Christ, and wrote most of the New Testament. How about that? God bless you in Jesus' name. Amen.
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1: labis. Hello and welcome to Tapestry Radio 1Y in Canberra, Australia's weekly program of Christian sacred music and song down the ages. I'm Bruce Bowman.

On this program of sacred music played on the organ by Australian artists, the late Norman Kay from Melbourne and Sydney, along with the choral group Cantus Coro, brought us his own arrangement of Christ is Made the Shore Foundation. Norman excelled in the arts of arrangement and accompanying others, which is the reason I have used this hymn to illustrate his gifts. Old-timers will remember his name from credits for work in the Australian film and television industries too. I intend to bring a program about Norman Kay soon. Born in Melbourne, he was much encouraged in his gifts by the late Dr. A. E. Floyd, who was Director of Music at St. Paul's Cathedral, Melbourne, for 35 years. Norman died of Alzheimer's in Sydney. The year was 2007, and a contemporary, Geoffrey Cox, wrote of him in part, "His improvisations and varied harmonies to hymns frequently took surprising turns into uncharted waters, and the modes of his return to musical dry land always gave evidence of his brilliant imagination." Our next organist is Brendan Lucan. Brendan and his family lived in Canberra for a time. He's now a Uniting Church Army chaplain, at present in Townsville. On the occasion of this recording, Brendan played the organ at the Mercy Convent Chapel in Singleton, New South Wales.

Brendan Lucan played Mozart's Andante for a cylinder in a small organ. This needs a little explanation. At the time Mozart wrote this piece, musical mechanisms were becoming quite popular, mostly as parts of clocks for the wealthy. Later examples appeared in churches, and I recall one in a church in northern New South Wales that had a library of musical rolls, which included hymns and voluntaries, very useful if no organist was available. But in Mozart's time, mechanisms to drive organs were more like those of the little wind-up music boxes some folk have on their dressing tables today. These use pins on a drum or cylinder to operate valves under the pipes of an organ, or to pluck reeds, as in a music box. Our next Australian organist is my late cousin and Anglican priest, the Reverend Bruce Naylor. Bruce was born in Victoria, like Norman Kay. And, like Norman, his talents were recognised by the late Dr. Floyd of St. Paul's Cathedral. From there, he went on to attend the Royal School of Church Music in England and become Director of Music at the Anglican Cathedral in Perth before joining the priesthood in South Australia. From his recording titled His 300th Organ Recital, Bruce Naylor plays three short pieces. The first is Handel's March from Scipio, then we hear Pachelbel's Canon in D, and the Presto from Toccata by Dubois. The organ is in St. Paul's Anglican Church, Port Adelaide in South Australia.

Now we turn to Peter Guy and his recording titled Organ Classics. At the time of this recording, Peter was Director of Music at Christ Church Cathedral in Newcastle, New South Wales. Peter will conclude Tapestry for this week with a piece titled Choral Song by Samuel Sebastian Wesley, the grandson of Charles Wesley.

Tapestry is produced for One Way FM in Canberra, Australia by David Webb and me, Bruce Bowman. David will be here next Sunday at these times, so till then, God bless.

0: This is a healing and wholeness snapshot with Peter and Jane from VMTC.
1: Peter, it's a while now since Lent and since Good Friday when we focused on Jesus' journey to the cross, his passion, and finally his death. We recall that the weight of the cross Jesus was forced to carry that day after an all-night agony and beating was so great that a bystander in the crowd was forced to help Jesus. That reminded me of all the times in my life that someone helps me. Jesus began by carrying the cross by himself, but then it got all too much, as often happens to us. Sometimes it's harder for me to accept help than to give it. Peter, will you read us from Luke, please?
2: Yes, Luke chapter 23, verse 26, and it says, "As they led Jesus away, a man named Simon, who was from Cyrene, happened to be coming in from the countryside, and the soldiers seized him and put the cross on him and made him carry it for Jesus."
1: The burden of the cross was so much that Jesus fell several times. The weight was too heavy, but Jesus was determined, so struggled to his feet. The pain must have been horrific, and it reminded me of how often I fail. Just as Jesus accepted his cross, I must accept my weaknesses. I'm very familiar with falling and have fallen many times in my life. In the past, I've experienced epilepsy, which sometimes made me fall, and often injuries resulted. I know how hard it is to get back up when I fall. Everything hurts, so putting weight through damaged limbs and strained muscles is difficult. Like Jesus that day, I have had to keep getting up, keep accepting God's help and grace and the help of others. All of us fall and all of us fail in many ways. We do the things we don't want to do and don't do the things we want to do, as Paul noticed. Our human condition affects us so that we don't do things when we say we will. We disappoint ourselves. We fail to give support to our churches and our families. We all find that we can't be compassionate and loving all the time. Sometimes we can't even speak to our children without raising our voices. We get tired. We fall. Sometimes we're just exhausted with what we have to carry. But what about the bystanders who watched? Mary and John and the other women, watching someone they loved falling in pain and agony. I know that feeling too from watching my husband fall. I can feel helpless and I can feel useless to him, too weak sometimes to help him up, and so very frustrated. Jesus reminds us that even when we fall, we get up again. We accept help when we need it. We move forward. Other people fall and fail too, those around us, and we must learn to accept that other people and even we ourselves are not perfect. But Jesus rose to life again after his death, and with his power, we can too. So the important thing is not falling, it's getting up again.
0: For more information on Victoria's ministry through Christ, go to vmtc.org.au.
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I had one.

But we all love the idea of blessings, health, success, peace, maybe a bit of happiness along the way. But what if one of God's blessings doesn't feel like a blessing at all? What if it costs you? Hi, I'm Bernie Diamond and welcome again to Fresh. When civil rights leader Martin Luther King Jr. chose the path of non-violence, he knew it would bring suffering, threats, imprisonment, hatred, even death. Yet he called it the high honour of suffering for righteousness' sake. His life was a stark reminder that some causes are so right, so sacred, that pain becomes part of the privilege. That's exactly what the Apostle Paul wrote to believers in the ancient city of Philippi. Philippians chapter 1, verse 29. God has blessed you in ways that serve Christ. He allowed you to believe in Christ. But that's not all. He's also given you the honour of suffering for Christ. Both of these bring glory to Christ. Paul penned those words from prison. He wasn't merely being poetic. He was living it. Faith in Christ had brought him chains, yet he saw even those as honour. The truth is, loving Jesus isn't about comfort, it's about courage. Serving him sometimes means swimming against the tide, standing for what's right when it costs something. So if following what's true feels hard, don't shrink back. You're in good company, because real faith doesn't run from sacrifice. It finds its joy in it. God's blessed you in ways that serve Christ. He allowed you to believe in Christ. But that's not all. He's also given you the honour of suffering for Christ. Both of these bring glory to Christ. That's God's word, fresh for you today. Friend, I am so passionate about seeing you live in the victory over your sin and circumstances that Jesus died and rose again to give you. So let me encourage you to stop by at freshdevotional.org, where you can subscribe to receive your fresh devotional message each day. 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We call it Victory SMS, because God's word is powerful. Amen. That's all at freshdevotional.org.

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3: Welcome to Music Retrospective on One Way. I'm David Webb. Today I'm featuring Aftermath from United. Many of the tracks are long, so all but one track today will be from the CD. Aftermath was announced via Hillsong United frontman Joel Houston on the 27th of October 2010. And the CD release was announced as being in February 2011 at the Hillsong Conference in 2010. Joel Houston is a writer of some of the songs, including track one, Take Heart.

In Music Retrospective, we're hearing selections from the United's 2011 CD, Aftermath. The booklet that accompanies the CD is on stiff paper. Images and text are sometimes flipped vertically, sometimes with pictures one way and text the other, and sometimes text on one page one way, and you've got to turn the booklet upside down for the text for the other tracks. The fourth and fifth page feature a television test pattern with the words, "I am found, the light," interspersed amongst it, and then the word "aftermath." The title track, Aftermath, was also written by Joel Houston, as was track one. It sings of Jesus' hands being scarred for us, broken for all the world to see. Also sings of being brought out of the wreckage, breaking chains on the writer. He says, "Jesus' grace, well, you brought me out of the ashes. I'm found in the aftermath," wrote Joel Houston. This flows into an instrumental called B.E., written by Joel Houston and James Rudder.

the final track on today's featured album in Music Retrospective, United's Aftermath, is a song by Chris Tomlin and Reuben Morgan. It's awakening, singing of desiring in this land, the Holy Spirit awakening.

And there we leave United Aftermath. So you would have heard some of the tracks are quite long. Let's go to another Australian artist to complete music retrospective for this week. It's the 2007 album by Steve Grace's son, Jordan Michael Grace. I first heard him at a Christian Media Australia conference on the Gold Coast. From his EP, Way of Life, Weight of the World.

0: And that's all for Music Retrospective for this week. I'm David Webb, thanking you for listening with me and inviting you to listen next week at the same time as we travel back 10 years or more for recordings from Christian artists here from Canberra's One Way.
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0: And a very good morning it is. Message from a pastor is in this segment in the 8 o'clock hour every Sunday on One Way FM. My name is Sue Mitchell and it's good to have your company this morning. This morning's message does come from Reverend Ian Reed from Tuggeranong Baptist Church, or sometimes called Garrett Street in Wanneyassa. And he's talking about living the new life, talking about getting rid of the horrible things in our life and even in our home and taking on a new life. He's studying Ephesians and Paul talks a lot about learning to live under the reign of Christ, learning to discern, not to be angry, to show grace, to work with integrity, having a life in Christ and keeping the truth and more.
1: Paul has set up the kind of theory of why it is and how it is that people can leave an old way of life, change, and have a new way of life. And that all sounds great on paper or in a letter, for it's by grace we've been saved through faith, and we all say yay to that and sing great songs about it. But what does that look like in our lives? And so from chapter 4 through to the end of the book, it gives us all kinds of advice, not just advice, but instruction about how to actually live this stuff out. And that's where we're going to be today and the next couple of weeks. I don't know about your household. We're in the middle of a wonderful period of time called spring cleaning. Anybody love it? And spring cleaning seems to go on for all of spring. And that means that shirts that no longer fit and trousers that no longer fit, even though I dearly love them, are out the window and may appear in the op shop, who knows, if you're really lucky. And so there's a kind of a dilemma, isn't there, when you get something that you think, oh, I really love that shirt, but somehow overnight or over the years it's got really small and I don't know why. And the dilemma is, do I hang on to it? Do I lose 20 kilos? It might have fitted me in a former life, who knows? So you can just let it go. But there is a time to throw stuff out, isn't there? There's a time to get rid of some stuff, not only our closets and our garages particularly, but in our lives, and to put on some new clothes and to move through there. Paul had been talking about the theology of transformation, and that's a lovely thing to talk about in church or in letters or in theory, but in practice it's really hard because we have to let go of some things that seem really familiar and comfortable for us, but they're just not part of the new plan. This is not a new or a unique teaching of Paul to the church at Ephesus. To the church at Galatia, he wrote, I'm astonished, because what had happened was that people had taken on that theory, that transformational information, and by grace that they'd been saved through faith, but then they had readopted or gone back to old things. And so he said to them in Ephesians 1 and 6 and 7, I'm astonished that you are so quickly deserting the one who called you to live in the grace of Christ and are turning to a different gospel, which is really no gospel at all. Gospel means good news. So it's very easy in the Christian life to return to that behavior and stuff that is not part of the new plan in Christ. And so today we get to a very practical session about this new self and what it looks like. Authentic self in Christ in real life, and how it looks tomorrow at work, and how it looks next Wednesday when we gather, or how it looks next Thursday when we hang out with our mates, or whatever it might be. And so we're going to look at chapter 4 of Ephesians, and it starts with a great word in the Bible, a hinge word in our lives, therefore. Therefore, because of everything that has been put down, all the theory, all the theology, therefore, because of all that good stuff, this is how it looks like into your future. And so today you're going to get a good opportunity to kind of mark yourself and resist the temptation to mark everybody around you about how this is actually playing out in your life, how it's playing out beyond the songs that we sing. So if you have a Bible, you might like to turn to Ephesians chapter 4, verse 25 to 32. I'll read it in the English Standard Version, and hopefully your version will give you some further insights into it as well. So the passage begins with that word, therefore. Therefore, having put away falsehood, this is the consequences of that information. Let each one of you speak the truth with his neighbor, for we are members one of another. Be angry, but do not sin. Do not let the sun go down on your anger, and give no opportunity to the devil. Let the thief no longer steal, but rather let him labor, doing honest work with his own hands, so that he might have something to share with everyone in need. And it gets harder. Let no corrupting talk come out of your mouths, but only such as is good for building up as it fits the occasion, that it may give grace to those who hear. And do not grieve the Holy Spirit of God, by whom you were sealed for the day of redemption. So let all bitterness and wrath and anger and clamour and slander be put away from you, along with all malice. Be kind to one another, tender-hearted, forgiving one another as God in Christ forgave you. Easy. What's our closing song? We're going to finish early today. We've all got that covered, yet? Yeah? No. Good. Right. Well, hang in there. So today we're going to have a look at some of the practical information, and you can kind of score yourself out of six and then lie to me about what you got. Anyway, let's look at this piece by piece. There are six indicators, and I'll go through them fairly rapidly, so don't be scared. These are indicators of this changed life. The first one is a changed life, or the new life, speaks truthfully. Therefore, having put away falsehood, in other words, you put away falsehood, you've stopped listening to the lies of the world, the lies of the devil, the lies of yourself, let each of you, speak the truth with his neighbour, for we are members one of another. This first mark of this new life in Christ is the ability, or the transformated ability, to speak the truth. In other parts of Scripture, it talks about speaking the truth in love. That's more of the motivation. But truth isn't optional in the Christian community. It's essential. And Paul ties speaking the truth with one another to our unity, for we are all members of one body. So when we lie to each other, and this is the context of the church, remember, we are really lying to ourselves. A body cannot function if its parts deceive one another. You've heard the expression, your eyes were bigger than your stomach. Imagine your eyes sending false signals to your feet. Truth builds trust, and trust builds community. And so we will speak truthfully to each other. Some of that truthful speaking will be to own our failings and our failures. Some of that truthful speaking will be to have difficult conversations or over offences. But we will not be known as people who don't speak the truth. The enemy of our souls is called the father of lies. Our father, on the other hand, is the God of truth. And to live as his children, we must speak graciously, lovingly, courageously, and consistently the truth. And when we don't, we need to own that and ask for forgiveness of God and one another. So the practice here is to speak the truth in love, refuse to shade the facts, to make ourselves look better than we are, to stop the temptation of being the hero of every story we tell, to let our yes be yes and our no be no. What does that mean? Well, our yes be yes and our no be no is, can we count on you for the things you say yes to, and can we respect you for the things you say no to? When there's an invitation to all the church to do something, you have every right to say, yes, I'm in, or no, I am not, in terms of, you know, other stuff. So speak the truth in love. New life speaks truth. The second one comes really quickly on of that, and this is, in your anger, do not sin. The other version says, be angry, but do not sin. How do you be angry and do not sin? Do not let the sun go down while you are still angry, and do not give the devil, or the devil, a foothold. So Paul acknowledges that there is a thing in our emotional makeup called anger, and it's not sinful to be angry, as some of us were raised to believe. Anger in and of itself is not sinful. Money is not sinful. The love of money is sinful. There are things in this life and in this world and in our community and in our lives that we should be angry about, but we need to be good and angry about them. Righteous anger rises from injustice and hypocrisy and evil. But Paul also gives us the warning that in our anger, do not sin. Now that's hard, isn't it? Don't feed that anger. And he gives us some very practical advice about how not to stay angry. So be a person who gets righteously angry, but be careful not to become an angry person. You get the difference? Jesus got angry. God gets angry. And we should be good and angry about things in our world, the injustices in our world, the unfairnesses in our world. Unresolved and unrighteous anger opens the door, however, for evil to move in and to gain a foothold in our lives. Anger can so easily become a settled position. I would bet that most people here know an angry person. Not a person who occasionally gets angry, but just an angry person. They are always angry. Their radar is looking for things to be angry about. Well, that is not of God. God melts our heart and allows us to get angry, but we need to be specific and careful about what we are angry about. Beware an angry self-disposition. And then Paul gives us that advice. He says, don't let the sun go down on your anger. That's a really good relational piece of advice, isn't it? That's not always easy because sometimes people want to carry it on for several sundowns, you know. I talked to a pastor this past week and they're having a lot of conflict in their church and it's just become a normal thing for them to fight with each other about everything. And he said that very thing. He said, I've got some folks in church that just have anger as their settled disposition. And he's leaving, as a bunch of others. Why would you want to be around that? We need to keep short accounts with God and with other people. So if you're angry, pause before you react. Pray to discern the righteous anger from the selfish anger and let reconciliation come quickly, as much as it depends on you. Someone said that harboring anger is like lighting yourself on fire and hoping the other person will die of smoke inhalation. Isn't that a good saying? That wasn't the Apostle Paul. I think that was my Uncle Stephen, actually. I can't remember who said that. Harboring anger is like lighting yourself on fire and hoping the other person will die of smoke inhalation. Don't become an angry person. We don't want to become an angry church where we just tut all our lives at everybody. That's two. We've got four to go. Ready? New Life not only handles anger correctly and speaks truth in love, but New Life works to give, not to take. This is a very interesting verse of scripture where it says in verse 28 in the web, it says, let him who stole steal no more, but rather let him labor, producing with his hands something that is good, that he may have something to give to him who has need. Now, what's all that about? Because is it calling us a bunch of thieves? Well, no. You see, grace doesn't just change from what we leave behind. Grace changes what we pursue going forward. Grace is not behavior modification just to stop a habit or a destructive or even sinful behavior. Grace changes what we pursue in life. Grace changes what we put our energy and time into. The old life is about getting, but the new life is about giving. The old life is about consumption, but the new life is about contribution. I know when the old life rears up and is dominant in my life, in my spirit, life becomes all about me. What I want, what I need, what I desire. Let him who stole steal no more. That's a very great way to put it. Notice the progression. Stop stealing because grace augments that sinful behavior or changes that sinful behavior, but it doesn't leave us there. Grace starts working in us to change us from that old behavior to this new behavior, where we get to a point where we were thieves and now we are contributors. It redeems even work in our lives from something we have to do to something that we see as something we can contribute to the world in which we live. That's why when we decide what sort of career we're going to have or had or will have, we need to consider what good will this bring into the world in which I live. Not just how much cash do I get, or what are the benefits? Do I get a car space? But am I doing something with this one and only life that I get that will contribute to the world in which I live for the glory of God? Work honestly so you can share. So the motive has shifted from consumption to generosity. In the kingdom of God, work is not a curse but a calling. There's a great verse just as a sideline here in Galatians where it says this. It says, whatever you do, and so it assumes we're all going to do something, whatever you do, work heartily. As for the Lord and not for men, knowing that the Lord you will receive an inheritance as your reward. You are serving the Lord Christ. Whatever you do, do it to the glory of God. Work with integrity. Whatever you do, see your resources as a means to bless others, not just to consume for oneself. So speak the truth. Handle anger righteously, work to give and not to take. And here's the next one that you will not like. Let no corrupting talk come out of your mouths, but only such that is good for building up others, by according to their needs, that it may benefit those who listen. In my version, it says, to those who will receive grace from those who hear. This verse serves as a guide of about not just how to speak, but when to speak. It contrasts the corrupting talk with speech that is beneficial and constructive. Most of us were raised with 8 or 9 words that we weren't allowed to say and probably shouldn't because they're pretty coarse words. But I know that you don't have to say any of those words to absolutely tear down someone and be corrupting in your talk. So it's not necessarily about the words that we're all taught not to say. It's the spirit with which the overflow of our heart speaks. Words are very powerful and can create life, and they can cause ruin. So we need to be careful with our words. The word corrupting literally means rotten. Rotten words spread decay, but gracious words spread life. So Paul gives us this threefold before we speak test or questions. Is it good for building up? Is it appropriate for the moment that I am in? And will the hearer of these words hear it as words of grace? Can you imagine how our families, our workplaces, our churches, our Christmas parties would change if we ran all our words through those three questions? The transformation replaces gossip with gratitude, sarcasm with sincerity, to use our mouths and our words as a ministry of grace. Speak the truth. Handle anger righteously. Work to give and not to take. Speak to build up and not to break. And the fifth one is this: and do not grieve the Holy Spirit of God, by whom you were sealed for the day of redemption. Ultimately, grieving the Holy Spirit is a betrayal of the secure and intimate relationship God has initiated with people like us and nothing like us. And because the Spirit of God has sealed us, we are secure in that relationship with God. But the security of that relationship is not a license to act, live, talk however we want. And when we act in ways that are contrary to God's will and to the Spirit's nature, we cause grief to the Holy Spirit, sorrow to the Holy Spirit. It causes him to sorrow because it hinders his work in our lives. It must be so frustrating to be God, don't you think? Certainly with me. The Holy Spirit is not a force, he is a person, and he can be grieved. And so when we act outside of the transformated expectations, there is grief. When we lie, when we steal, when we lash out, when we speak cruelly, the wound of the heart of the one who lives within us is real. He doesn't leave us because it's secure and sealed, but he loves us enough to stay and convict and to restore us. Every child knows that the worst thing their parent can say to them is that, "Son, you have disappointed me." The practice here is, "Lord, is there anything in me grieving you?" That's a dangerous prayer to pray sometimes because God will tell you. And you deal with that, and he's gracious and righteous to forgive us that sin and to cleanse us from that unrighteousness. Speak the truth. Handle anger righteously. Work to give, not just to take. Speak to build and not to break. Guard the Holy Spirit's presence within us. And here's the last one, which has lots of stuff in it. Let all bitterness and wrath, you say wrath or wrath, wrath and anger and clamour, which is noise and slander, be put away from you, along with all malice. Be kind to one another, tender-hearted, forgiving one another as God in Christ forgave you. Now, if you thought the previous five were hard, then this is the stuff of life. Put off bitterness and put on kindness. Put off malice and put on mercy. Notice the forgiveness crowns the list because forgiveness is the radiance of God's grace. We forgive as God in Christ forgave us. And how were we forgiven? We were given freely and fully and forever. And if we realize how much we have been forgiven, it becomes possible, never easy, but possible even to forgive others. So the practice here is to release the old grudges, reflect Christ's forgiveness in our relationships, and at best, as it depends on us, live at peace with everyone. So how did you go? That's six. There's probably another 10 there that we didn't identify. If you were leaving here today and we had all those buttons to press... See, before I get to that, I'll show you. Somebody's on the road and they sent me this week, which is interesting because there's an obsession with everybody to rate how you're going. They stop somewhere and they need to use a bathroom, and after the bathroom, they're encouraged to download an app and tell whoever on the other end of that app of their experience of the facility. The world is obsessed with feedback, and this is the feedback we'll give you. New Life does all of those things. So where would you be? Bad, poor, excellent? If you're all excellent, we'll shut up the shop and go home. And I'll find another job somewhere. Because the job's done, isn't it? 6 out of 6, 5, 4, 3, 2, 1, none. Well, here's the good news. That wherever we are, or think we are, on there, God is willing to work with us every single day to help us in this new life. He doesn't just say, well, you've been saved by grace through your faith. All the best. I'll see you in heaven. The Spirit of God enters us and walks with us and changes us, corrects us, and empowers us, and inspires us. And we take one step after the other, and we build our lives upon the love of God. We do things like we're doing now. We come to church, and we fellowship, and we learn God's word. We care for each other. We use the gifts God's given to us in ministry so that we can do more together than we could alone. We do all those things. We pray, we read, whatever we might do. But these are the signs of authentic Christian practice in our lives. And did you notice that nowhere on the list is the amount of money we've got, or the type of building we have, or our membership numbers, or our budget? Now, I'm not saying any of that's not important, but it's not the evidence of a Christian life. We are built up in love, and God does it in spite of us sometimes. So let's pursue an authentic Christian life. Let's pursue it one day at a time, one step at a time.
0: Well, I hope you enjoyed that message from Reverend Ian Reid from Tuggeranong Baptist Church in Wanniessa, talking on the subject of living the new life. And next week, there'll be another message from a pastor from our region with something that will inspire you, I'm sure, as always, because I certainly get a lot out of the messages. I hope you do too. Next week will be a message from Sanctuary Chapel, and then one from Vision Church, and then one from Calvary Church. We have so many amazing pastors in our region. My name is Sue Mitchell, and I invite you to join me again next week. Will you do that? I hope so. Bye for now, and God bless.

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0: So last time we started talking about the three primary ways that God leads us, and they are the Bible, the burden, and the bearings. Last time we talked about the Bible, and we noted specifically our gem of the week. The Bible must be read to be helpful. I hope that stuck, because if you didn't hear anything else from the message, that's what I wanted you to hear. The Bible must be read to be helpful. As we read the Bible, we are to take advantage of pre-plowed ground. That means that we are in God's Word. There is a lot of pre-plowed ground for our instruction there. And if we know the Bible's teachings and its principles, in many situations, we won't have to say, Lord, what should I do in this circumstance? Because you'll already have that answer from the Scripture. We read the Bible to find revelation, not echoes of our own desires. We also better to look at the second one, which is the burden. What is the burden in the heart? And we're going to continue in that one today. Psalm 143, they teach me to do your will, for you are my God. May your good spirit lead me on level ground. In the Old Testament, there is the account of the life of a man named Nehemiah. And in Nehemiah's walk with God, he came to a point in his leadership where he did not know what to do with God's people who were entrusted to his care. And as he sought the Lord, he made this very simple testimony. In Nehemiah 7:5, he said, "So my God put it into my heart to assemble the nobles, the officials, and the common people for registration by families. My God put this into my heart." And then follows a description of what Nehemiah did. Now we note that he was able to say, when he sought the Lord, God put something into his heart. What is it like to have God put something into your heart? How can you know it's God? How can you know it's not just our own thoughts and desires? How can you know it's just not the suggestion of another? You know, there's a great verse that some people adjust a little bit. It's a great saying. It says, God loves you and your spouse has a wonderful plan for your life. So having considered our first primary source that God uses, which was the Bible, we want to move now to the second primary source that God uses to impart his will, which is, of course, the burden. Now, last time we noted that this comes by the inward leading of the Holy Spirit of God. Not one of us has the gift of surveillance. We noted that last week. There is no gift of surveillance. All Christians are gifted. All Christians are called to be part of the community of faith. All Christians are called upon to contribute to the community of faith. Now, that role might be different and will be very different for many of us. Not everybody will come up here and, is that a saxophone? Yeah. Not everybody will come up here and play the saxophone. Would you like me to demonstrate that for you? No. All right. Dallas is getting worried. I won't spit in your spittoon. But not everybody has the same role. Some roles are public. Some roles, and in fact, the most important roles are actually not public. They're things done in the quiet place, in the quiet encouragement, in the quiet visitation, and in the quiet prayer. And I gave you a working definition of this burden. A burden is a divinely initiated and sustained impression upon my spirit that a particular matter is God's will for me. This burden is not something that is given that will weigh you down. It's not an over-crushing thing that comes upon you. Jesus said his burden was what? His burden is light. The essence of it, though, is something that becomes a conviction and grows into conviction, the conviction that God is leading in a particular manner. Now, most of us would like a letter from God or an email or an SMS or something to pop up on your iPad. But all of us can know a sustained impression from God. We don't have to wait until we get this divine letter to come in the mail. And it may include things like ministry or career or marriage or relationships or job or where we should study. All sorts of things will come under that banner. So how does it work? How can we seek to describe the Spirit's work in our heart in these matters? Well, words will be inadequate to describe this conviction that comes, actually. But let us seek to describe and understand what some of the pointers are toward this. First of all, there will be a seeding, what I call a seeding. The Spirit initiates a burden by bringing an idea. Not all ideas that come to our mind, of course, are from God, and we need to learn to grow in discernment. But ideas can come from many sources, and we need to note that. Ideas can come from ourselves and from our own agenda. Ideas can come from others, things that perhaps we're experiencing at the moment. will affect us, what we are reading, or more importantly, what we might be watching. It could even be as simple if you're having a dream at night about something that you ate too much pepperoni pizza for dinner and it's keeping you awake and you're having strange visions at night. Is it possible to eat too much pepperoni pizza? I'm not sure. Perhaps I should have said another time. But when God creates a burden, he plants a seed. He plants a seed of an idea in us. Nehemiah knew that seeding and he says, God, put it into my heart. And because ideas come from various sources, we may not at first say, ah, that is from God. We may think it's something we hate. We may not immediately testify that this is indeed from God. It may be an idea that we want to think about for a day or a month or something we might even get lay aside for a little while, but we'll come back to it. But there is this seed that comes. Now, God may use a number of ways to convey this seed. Perhaps as you're laying aside your iPad and you're reading the Word of God, God will use that to impart a seed. Perhaps as you're reading a book or the testimony of a godly Christian who's written a book about their testimony, a missionary person, somebody who's written about their experience, maybe God will use that. As you listen to the testimonies or as you listen to messages or as you're a part of a worship service, God may implant something. As you're talking with a friend, something may come to your attention that's a need and God may say, hey, there's a need in this church fellowship for X, Y, or Z. And perhaps God says, hey, perhaps you could fulfill that need. In 1979, I was on the security team for the Billy Graham Crusade in Sydney. And our job was to spend the night up on the platform and stay watch. The Billy Graham Crusade of 79 was held at where? Anybody know? Randwick Racecourse. Yeah, fascinating, isn't it? They booked out the whole Randwick Racecourse. They built a stage in the middle of it. And our job was to sleep guard, as it were, up on the stage. After all the thousands had gone, and things quietened down and not all the lights are turned off. There are some lights on. I felt this desire to see what it was like to view the world from Billy Graham's pulpit, to see what it would be like to look over the crowd. So as I'm approaching this pulpit, right, and Billy Graham's pulpit's up here, you know, and I'm looking over the top of it, I walked up there, was good at it, and I thought, man, this must be terrifying for this guy to stand up here and look out, and you can see seats as far as your eyes can see, as far as my eyes can see, definitely. As far as your eyes can see, you can see all these seats from left to right. And as I stood there, a seed thought came, and I made a very simple prayer. And it was this, at the age of 19, I said, God, if you ever want a preacher, would you consider using me? Now, I did not say, oh, God, make me like Uncle Billy. You know, may I teach thousands and may I do this and may I travel the world and all that sort of stuff. It's often in the simple thing that feeding comes. So 19, I fed that to God, just a simple request based on a seed thought. I was 19 years old. I had no idea what God would do with that. But it was a simple thing. It's often the simple thing. Friends, has God ever put a simple seed in your heart like that? Maybe not the ministry, because that would be a really terrifying thought for some of you. Maybe it's just something else, to be able to serve, to be able to come alongside people, to get involved in care ministries. Now, if that seed really is from God, he'll begin to do the second thing, and that is to serve. There'll be a stirring. You see, the idea comes, and God stirs us to think about it, and the Spirit will initiate thinking about the seeded idea. And we might even find ourselves daydreaming. Now, I don't think there's anything wrong with daydreaming. Okay, if you work with heavy machinery, if you drive one of those great big yellow tracks to think, yes, you need to be careful about when that happens, or if you're driving on the freeway. But I don't think there's anything wrong for daydreaming. In fact, I think we need to have a little bit of time in our lives for pondering and dreaming. We should not feel guilty about daydreaming. Daydreaming is just thinking or reflecting or listening as God stirs your heart. And we may then find ourselves moving from daydreaming to projecting or imagining ourselves. How would I serve in that particular role? If God has it for you to work in a particular ministry, be a very important part of God stirring something in your heart. When I was considering ministry, I found myself, when I was younger, daydreaming a little bit, and the seed idea had come many years before, as I mentioned in my teen years, but daydreaming, imagining, projecting, thinking about, well, what does this mean if this is going to be something? What would I do? What would be good in this? What would be bad in this? What would I have to give up? And what would the Lord give me as a gain? How would I share this with my parents? How could I ever come to trust God to step out of my career and step into ministry. In 2002, while I was with the Redlands Alliance Church in Brisbane, beautiful part of the world, perfect one day, beautiful the next, I was asked to consider coming and moving to the, well, I won't name the church, a church in Sydney. I was asked to consider coming down and taking up a pastorate in Sydney. Now, the average pastorate, and I don't think this is a good thing, by the way, but the average pastorate in Australia is 3 years. And God does call us on to new things at times. But I remember being asked about this, and I remember thinking it was, you know, it was July, August. I remember thinking, well, I remember what Sydney's like in winter, and I remember what Brisbane's like in winter, very different. And I realized that rather than daydreaming, perhaps this was a nightmare, and this may not be the thing that I really feel God leading me in. And in fact, to cut the story short, there was no confirmation in any other way, shape or form from anybody in my circle of network or from other leaders. But the point is, God may stir something in you to get you going, get you interested in reading about something, get you talking to someone who is involved in a particular thing or even researching something. It's important to allow time in our lives to finish. Most Western society people do not have enough time to think, and therefore we make simply errors. So God can use times like this to stir our heart. Now, if that stirring is from God, he'll move us on to something else, which I've called strengthening. Now, God uses a variety of means to affirm our thinking, to move us towards a conviction. And what begins as just a small seed becomes into our thought life and into daydreaming and actually begins to form into a conviction. God can use many things to start to form a conviction. He can use the things people say, for example, around us. We might hear about a need, or we might hear about a particular thing. Someone might even, horror of horrors, come up to you and ask you to get involved in something. So God, he can use things that people say. Has anybody ever come to you and said, look, would you consider ministering in this area? And something in your heart goes, actually, yeah, I think I would like to do that. I think that is, in fact, something from God. And there's that wow factor. That's something that leads. Concerning ministry, God had planted an idea in my mind, and I had been thinking and daydreaming about it. And then one day, out of the blue, I was living here in Canberra at the time, driving back from Sydney with my pastor, and the pastor turned to me in the car and he said, look, would you be interested in coming on site as in the assistant pastor role and working along beside me in a trainee role? That was a strengthening. That was something that came out of the blue. I had no idea that this fellow was even thinking that way. Have you ever experienced a divine incidence, which is not a coincidence? Friends, I've known that three specific and definite times in my life. And you can know that too. This is not coincidence. This is a divine incident that comes. Someone comes along and says something out of the blue that resonates with your heart, and you just know that the Spirit of God is in it. And the Holy Spirit testifies to your spirit. It's too good to be coincidence. And God can use that to start to form a conviction in you.
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0: And to strengthen also, he can use the opening of coinciding circumstances, an opportunity that coincides with what has been laid upon your heart. In the case there of being asked to be involved in a trainee pastoral role, I had no idea that the church leadership where I was attending was even considering this. The pastor was not aware of the depth of my thinking and the conviction that had been forming in my heart either. You see, I'd come to Canberra to work in the National Office of the Christian and Missionary Alliance in the area of finance, property and administration. But God had brought us here for another agenda, which was, of course, to prepare for ministry. I can say that now, but I didn't know that at the time. And both of those areas of ministry, actually, I come back to time and again. They've both been opportunities. But God can use coinciding opportunities. Start us to think about something that he wants to bring to a conviction. And thirdly, to strengthen, he can use the counsel of mature Christians who know her. Now, friends, I don't think we put enough stock in this particular point. And I've seen far too many young people, I've seen far too many mature people follow and head down a path without talking to people who know them well, without talking to leadership or talking, getting alongside and getting some godly counsel. I think God uses the counsel of mature Christians. If you believe God has laid something on your heart, then talk to a mature believer about that. We all have mature believers in our lives. Someone who knows you well. Someone who understands you. Someone who will be able to reflect back to you your thoughts. Someone who's not a quick yes person, who's just going to be a yes man to you or a yes woman. Someone who will commit to pray for you and you'll know they'll actually do that. Someone who will talk to you and give you godly and wise counsel. In my life, I've had the blessing of two trusted people who seem to have been there when just the right portion of wisdom is needed in my life. It's been absolutely fascinating. These two guys have been an absolute blessing to me. They're both older than me, they're both more mature than me, and they've had that, what I've just described to you, they've fulfilled that function. And these people are used by God to affirm our thinking, to fan a flame, and help us to come to a conviction. You see, God can use a variety of things to strengthen us and bring us to this conviction. That conviction strengthens, it becomes something we can't get away from, and it becomes something we really get a conviction about. And if that strengthening is from God, he will move us on to sustaining. That's the fourth one, sustaining. Continuation is a key aspect of divine direction. What God intends, he sustains. Any idea needs to stand the test of time. If something is exciting today, right at this very, very moment, and then tomorrow is so-so, and by the end of the week, and a month from now is forgotten about, well, you can rest assured that that is not something that God is in, because it's not being sustained. It's not staying with you. What God initiates, he sustains. If God has it for you to be in a particular place or ministry or to relate to a particular group of, he will sustain that in your spirit so that you can't get away from it. It is wise to give a matter time. In fact, the Bible says not to lay hands on people too quickly. It's talking about this taking patience, it taking time. And again, we are just far too busy for that, aren't we? We're too busy to give matters some time. If it's God's intent, it'll stick with you, and God will see that it sticks to you. I had the particular privilege over the years of serving on the national board of our movement, the CMA. And some first people come to the CMA thinking either missionary service or pastoral service. And a standard question I like to ask in interviews is, I like to ask people, what would you do with your life if we decided that we weren't going to license you for ministry? Do you have a plan B? Now, many candidates really struggle with that question because they immediately think, because a board member asked the question, it's a trick question. It's not always a trick question when somebody asks you a question and they think that, you know, I've already failed, they're not going to license me and it's a disaster and they get worried. But if a person says, well, you know, if you don't license me, I'm happy in my career in this large company and I've got a great opportunity there for the future. Well, that person, if he says that, may well be encouraged to go and do just that. Because if a candidate says, you know, friend, I just can't see myself doing anything else but what I feel God has called me to do. Or if they say, you know, if you guys can't send me on mission to and what I feel the conviction is, then I'm happy to join another missionary organization and go with them. If you get those kind of responses, you know you're dealing with someone who has the experience of what we're talking about today. And if we feel called to ministry and we get excited about anything else, then you're not called to ministry. If you are called to missionary service or the pastoral service, you'll know that because it'll come as a sustaining thing. But if you are called to be God's scientist, or if you are called to be like Jim Wallace, I just thought of Jim Wallace then, thank you, Lord. Jim Wallace is a brigadier, wasn't it? Where's Mike? Mike, put your hand up for me. Brigadier is Jim Wallace, wasn't it? SAS, boss of the SAS. If you watch that TV show on how they choose SAS guys, you can only imagine what it takes to be a trainer, to be one of those elite bosses. Jim Wallace felt the conviction that he should leave that and go and start this this movement we call the Australian Christian Lobby. Fascinating. So we have to get to this quite the understanding that God will sustain something. And who knows what it is in our lives that he will do if we are open to him. Because many times, actually, sometimes we're not open to him to do this kind of thing. But let's open our lives up to him so that we can know and say, Lord, is there anything you want to seed in me? Is there anything you want to stir in me? Is there anything you want to strengthen in me? Is there anything you want to sustain in me? And know that it's from God and know the blessing of that. Now, God not only sustains something in terms of time, he also sustains it in the terms of ungodly opposition. And sometimes, yes, it's godly opposition because sometimes we can head off on the wrong path. But there's also ungodly opposition. God can lay something on your heart and you say, yes, and we're ready to get started. And we might end up thinking, well, hang on a minute, I'm getting some opposition here. A young person says, you know, I feel called to do X. And their parents might say, well, actually, God needs Christian lawyers too. And God needs Christian doctors, or God needs Christian teachers, or God needs, you know, God needs the ordinary people. And yet this young person might have a conviction that they're being led into ministry. That was my experience. But sometimes people well-meaningly will try and divert it. Other times it can be direct opposition that comes, of course, from the enemy. Now, I've known people to be sustained by God in all kinds of serving in the local church and in full-time things, in all kinds of ministry, in all kinds of workplaces where God has used them specifically and passionately to be a blessing right where he has placed them. And there is the sustaining that comes in that, a conviction. This is where God has me for this season. Sustaining can come through opportunities that open, needs that need to be met, and from the counsel, as I mentioned, of godly believers. A young couple came to me seeking to be married. He was a believer, and in the discussion I found out that the lady, young lady he was passionately in love with was in fact a Buddhist. Now, I could not sustain what they felt was God's will because it failed on Bible. Of course, the Bible says, don't be unequally yoked. But that was their thinking, and I couldn't sustain that. And so I, as gently as I could, said, look, I'm sorry, I can't do this wedding for you because I do not have the conviction that this is what God is calling you to. But they thought they had a sustaining. They married. It ended within 12 months over differences of philosophy of life or of worldview. People use that term today. Other times, people have come and they shared with me an idea, and I knew the experience of being able to be a part of God's sustaining grace in their lives to say, yeah, I can see that. Yeah, that resonates with my heart, brother or sister. I can see you doing that and fan that flame and encourage them. So having come through this pleading, stirring, strengthening and sustaining, we come to the place of saying, I know what God has it for me to do. And that burden that is divinely initiated and sustained impression upon my heart becomes a conviction that a particular matter is indeed God's will for me, and it becomes a conviction and an inescapable thing. Now, just to repeat, this is not just for pastors and missionaries or full-time workers. It is for all of us. God raises up people in all sorts of careers. He gifts people for all sorts of things. He calls people to all sorts of opportunities. And you can know this burden. To minister to your friends in your workplace, to minister with children, to minister where you're studying, to minister with young people, to minister with adults or with seniors, to meet practical needs. And you can know God's pleading, stirring, strengthening, and sustaining conviction. And let me just close with a couple of precautions that I want to note, and then we're done. Here's a couple of precautions we need to note. Sometimes inner voices are not always from God. Sometimes inner voices are our own agenda, our own desire for fame, our own desire to be seen, our own desire to be needed. And we need to be careful not to be too impulsive and to actually rush ahead and get ahead of God. And then having rushed ahead of God, it's all too common to blame God because we rushed ahead. And somebody has to be to blame. It's not going to be us, is it? It may be the Lord, but it could also be yourself. It could also be the enemy diverting you into something else that's not God's will. 1 John 4, verse 1 says, dear friend, do not believe every spirit, but test the spirits to see if they are indeed from God. So we must look for mature and godly people in our lives to give us counsel. And if something is from God, it will agree with Scripture. We noted that before. It'll agree with Scripture. The inner voice that does not agree with Scripture is not from God. If God comes to this young couple and says, we believe that God has called us to get married. Okay, well, tell me about your state, your experience of faith. I asked the young lady, oh, I don't have a statement. I don't have a conviction of faith. I'm Buddhist. I'm not interested in Jesus Christ. Well, that inner conviction, that inner voice that the young man had was not God. It was himself. It was his own desire. The God is not going to make an exception for you from his revealed words. God's word stands, and it stands for all. If nothing is of God, it will be confirmed by reality. And I want to come back to this one next week. It'll be confirmed by reality. If it is from God, you should see God beginning to line a few things up and to bring a few things into reality. A young man, who was a farmer, was thanking God for his leading. And he looked up to the clouds one day, and you know how when you actually take the time to just lie on your back and look at clouds, sometimes you can see shape. And as he reflected and he looked up into the clouds, he felt God was saying something to him in the clouds, because he saw clouds in the shape of a pea and a sea. So you can imagine this farmer lying out in the middle of his field. He's watching the clouds go by, having a little bit of a break, and he sees pea and sea in the clouds. And he felt that this was God's conviction, that he was to preach Christ. And so he sold up his farm, and he went out and started to be a preacher. But it wasn't, in fact, God. Something had confirmed that calling in him, and it was only 2 years later that he gave it away. And upon being asked about that experience, he said, no, I didn't talk with other mature believers around me. I didn't consult with anybody. I just felt this was from God. Well, one day this young fellow was talking to a friend, and the friend said to him, you know, if God had called you to do that, to be a pastor or to be a preacher, he would have given you the gifting for that. He would have given you a path to future gifting. And mate, yeah, you are the best farmer I've ever come across. You always had really good crops. And I don't think that you are actually called to be a preacher. And maybe when you saw PC in the clouds, maybe it meant plant corn. I wonder what would have happened if he'd asked that guy that question. Would have been interesting, wouldn't it? If something is from God, he'll confirm it. Anyway, in concluding, God is faithful. He is bringing us into the likeness of his Son. As Philippians says, and perhaps this is your testimony, Philippians 3:10, Paul says, I want to know Christ and the power of his resurrection and the fellowship of sharing in his suffering. Do you want to know Christ? Do you want to know the leading of his Holy Spirit in your life? Then perhaps consider this, Psalm 143, a prayer. Teach me to do your will, for you are my God. May your good spirits lead me on level grounds. Friend, if you're willing to learn, God will teach you. If you're willing to learn, the teacher will be there. Proverbs 2 says, my son, if you accept my words and store up my commandments within you, turning your ear to wisdom and applying your heart to understanding, and if you call out for insight and cry aloud for understanding, and if you look for it as looking for silver and search for it as being like a hidden treasure, then you will understand the fear of the Lord and you will find the knowledge of God. Like any spiritual discipline, we don't jump from where we are to somewhere else without a time of growth and relationship with Christ.
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